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14: If you don't want to talk, but want to be heard, email Lars at talk@LarsLarson.com. He actually will read it. Now, here's Lars Larson.
15: That makes a lot of sense. A lot of nonsense.
16: Right. You're bloody well right. You know he got a right to say.
14: This is the Northwest Nonsense.
17: How much longer do we have to sit for this nonsense?
14: That great moment every day where Lars brings you the cold, hard facts without any liberal wokeness from the Daily Dead fish wrapper or mainstream media bias.
18: So, 6 months ago, Tina Kotek's DMV agency issued custom license plates in Oregon that threatened the life of President Trump. Only DMV insists no such threat exists. Let me explain. Just

0: Just over a week ago, a grand jury made up of average citizens handed up two federal felony indictments against disgraced former FBI Director James Comey. In May of last year, Comey, fired by President Trump from his job, posted a picture of seashells spelling out 8647. The grand jurors saw a threat to hurt or kill the president in that message. Now, that, by the way, under federal law, is a federal felony crime. Last December, the Oregon DMV issued a custom vanity license plate with a message 86447. A loyal Lars listener sent me a picture of that car. I've got the picture, but I'm not going to put it on social media or our website, not just yet. DMV refuses to identify the driver who asked for that message, so I could ask him what he means by it. DMV routinely refuses to issue literally hundreds and hundreds of custom plates for threatening messages, drug messages, or sexual messages. Spokeswoman Chris Crabb, she's the one who confirmed this plate was issued by the state of Oregon last December, explains that DMV saw no threat at all in 86447. Am I surprised? Not a bit. If the owner of that black Honda Fit wearing the plate 86447 wants to come on this show and explain its completely innocent meaning and his innocent intent, I would be glad to have him on the program. All he's got to do is call 866-HEY-LARS or send emails to talk@LarsLarson.com. In the meantime, I'm curious, does he have an explanation for the innocent meaning of 86447? In a related email, Matt writes in, Lars, I think somebody ought to try getting Oregon plates that say 86 libs and see how that one goes. Just a thought. Matt, I agree with you. Actually, I'd love to have 86 Kotech, but if I did that, then I'd be guilty of the same kind of thing that James Comey has done. But it does raise the question. If you look at the list of all the plates rejected by DMV, and it is quite a long list, they will take some of the most obscure references and say, we're not going to put that one on a license plate. It is too disgusting. It is too perverted. It is too sexual. It is too drug-related. Or it is literally threatening or suggestive of violence. But apparently DMV, run by Democrats, is not seeing 86447 as a threat to the president of the United States. Our question of the day, brought to you by Multnomah Medical Clinic. No pills, no shots, no surgery, and get better fast at Multnomah Medical Clinic. I thought this one was great because we've talked about this issue quite a bit in the last couple of years. But the questioner asked, why are Portland Public Schools rebuilding Jefferson, you know, the slave owner high school? It presently has a 13-to-1 teacher-to-student ratio, which is unheard of in any school, and they want to change it back to 26-to-1, or maybe even 30-to-1 after rebuilding the school. And by the way, I might mention in aid of this person's point that 13-to-1 is fantastic. That's almost private school ratios. And this is a predominantly black high school in Portland. He asks, why are we forcing parents who've chosen to self-segregate to the tune of close to 800 students back to Jefferson High School and the environment in North Portland that they don't want their children in? Why is the Portland Public School District in charge of people's lives and their personal choices? People aren't pulling their kids out of Jefferson High School just because the building, Cleveland High, is that way. Old. People don't have their children go to Jefferson High School because of the social environment. I call it self-segregating. Liberals talk a huge game about being fair and equal and wanting to understand other cultures, but Jefferson High School, that is a prime example of how people in Portland really act. Why is the school board so out of touch with the people they're trying to provide an education to? And to top it off, who the hell is the superintendent and where the heck is she from? If you don't have skin in the game and you haven't lived here for a period of time, what do you know about a community you're supposed to educate? She and the entire school board obviously don't know the parents that are sending their kids to other high schools. They need a school about half the size of the one being built. You know, the mayor attempting to pull a fire engine out of North Portland is the exact same way everybody feels about North Portland at Jefferson High School. And once again, that's the tune of approximately 800 students and their parents feeling that way. Thanks so much for your time, and I'm glad to share it. That's written in by Joel. Well, Joel, I think you're right on exactly all counts altogether. Now, today's Daily Grill.
1: Insane.
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0: I want to give the Daily Grill today to Democrat member of the U.S. Congress from Washington State, Pramila Jayapal, for the reasons I mentioned before. Pramila Jayapal apparently thinks she can violate federal law. The law I'm talking about is the Logan Act. She can engage in foreign policy, which is not in her lane as a member of Congress. She is supposed to stick to her lane. She has not. She is trying to subvert the efforts of the president. Now, whether you agree with the president or not on Cuba, the point is he has the constitutional authority to do what he's doing. Pramila Jayapal does not have the constitutional nor the statutory authority. She's breaking the law by trying to subvert the sanctions on Cuba. So, grill today to member of Congress Pramila Jayapal. Send your best emails to talk@LarsLarson.com. Andrew writes in, Lars, it is ironic that the Washington State Supreme Court has now used the state constitution to deny the citizens to weigh in on the millionaire's tax via a referendum because of the magic words necessary used by Democrat members of the legislature. How necessary can it be if the state survived without an income tax at this point? How necessary can it be if the constitution actually prohibits an income tax? How necessary can it be that it won't even take effect for a couple of years, actually till 2029? Not very necessary is the correct answer. The corrupt answer is that it is vital. Will they rule the Constitution only applies to deny citizens a vote and then disregard the very same document to allow this unconstitutional legislation and no vote by the public? It looks like the fix is in. Signed, Andrew. It is Thursday. It's the Radio Northwest Network, and you're listening to the Lars Larson Show.
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0: Let's take a moment to breathe. Deep inhale. 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Remain focused on what you're doing. If safe to do so.
1: In the KOZI newsroom, I'm Nick Scott. Washington saw a nearly 13% decline in health insurance enrollment this year, marking the largest drop since the state's insurance marketplace launched in 2012. A 250,000 Washington residents selected or re-enrolled in a qualified health plan through the Health Plan Finder during the 2026 open enrollment period, or about 40,000 fewer people had signed up compared with the prior year.
2: Total enrollment on the state's exchange dropped by about 13% this year after federal financial help expired. State Representative Mia Gregerson from CTAC says despite the challenges, the state's public option plan, known as Cascade Select, has been very successful.
3: We were subsidizing in places that made sense so that it was more affordable for people, regardless of their work status, family size, place of residency. We made sure that people, no matter which of the 39 counties they lived in, they had access.
2: The new data shows more people are now relying on state-funded financial help to afford coverage. A record number of residents are receiving Cascade Care Savings, which is helping offset the loss of federal subsidies and keeping some people insured who might otherwise have dropped out.
1: 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I'm Nick Scott, KOZI News.
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1: Welcome back to the Lars Larsen Show. Well, one of the promises that President Trump made, and he's kept most of his promises, Donald Trump promised to crush Big Pharma. But drug prices, well, in some cases, are still going up. Is entire drug pricing agenda smoke and mirrors, or is it something absolutely real? Well, I thought we'd talk to an expert about it. So I want to bring on Dr. Jeremy Levin, who joins me now, the leading biotech industry veteran and author of the new book, Biotech in the Balance. Dr. Levin, welcome to the program. How are you?
22: Laz, welcome.
1: If I've done you any disservice, is it Levin or Levin? Because I know people who are both. So
22: it doesn't matter which one, but it's Levin, in fact.
1: Okay, yes. I got it right. So, Dr. Levin, tell me this. Are drug prices being held down by the actions of President Trump, or was that promise not fulfilled?
22: Well, drug prices, there is a long history of drug prices not being held down by pretty much anything. What happens here, Lars, is very complex. But the bottom line is the president has endeavored and has reached agreement with 17 of the large pharmaceutical companies and wants to now pursue this. But these are drugs that are really at the end of their lives. And so they should be going generic. We have a very good way of dealing with this. And when they do go generic, they'll be cheap. But at the same time, you and I both know what is wrong with this is not so much the price. It's the fact that somebody has to go to CVS, Walmart, whatever, and shell out of their pocket cash for a drug that they've already paid for in insurance. That's not right.
1: No, I would agree it's not right. And so how do we go about fixing that? And especially when it comes to generics, my understanding is that an awful lot of people who complain about the price of one drug, if you said, well, why don't you use the generic version, the one that used to be a prescription drug very recently, but now is in the public domain and can be purchased relatively inexpensively, is that an unreasonable thing to tell somebody who's on a particular pharmaceutical, unless their medical diagnosis requires them to use the latest, greatest, still under copyright or still under patent drug?
22: Laws, you're 100% correct there. I led the largest generic company in the world, giving 1 in 6 pills to everybody, actually. And 90% of prescriptions are generics. Generics are really good drugs, and they actually work. I take one. I take a statin. I'm very happy with the generic, and I suspect most people in the United States are very happy with generics. Where you run into trouble is you run into the insurance companies who say, look, you're sick. Go and try a generic, which is an old drug.
1: Yep.
22: And by the way, come back after you've tried it, and then let's see if it works. That's not right. You've got a new drug. Stepping through the generic is craziness. That's not good medicine. You go for the best. Every American deserves the best medicine, and any insurance company is just trying to make money off that individual by saying, go for that the old drug, not the new one. If the new drug works better, why are we not paying for them people to use it?
1: Well, Dr. Levin, you just brought up an interesting point. The insurance company shouldn't be making any money on the drugs at all. Any more than when I get my car repaired, if I have a fender bender and I go to the auto shop, as long as the, in fact, for the insurance company to own the auto shop and say, go to our shop
0: and have it repaired there would be like a pharmaceutical or an insurance company say, go and buy this pharmaceutical from a company we also own. Do we have that kind of arrangement in America?
22: We sure do. It's really uncomfortable, and it's something we shouldn't have. The pharmaceutical companies make money off it. They built a thing many years ago called Pharmacy Benefits Manager. These guys are middlemen. They were designed originally with the idea that they would actually reduce prices by helping negotiate prices,
0: right,
22: except for one small little thing. They take a percentage of the price. The pharmaceutical companies, there were about 20, 30 of these, actually, these guys about 6, 8 years ago. The insurance companies realized that they were incredibly profitable because they were taking a percentage and they were demanding that the prices go up so they take a percentage of the rising price. They bought them. Now there are five of them, and they basically are raking in money across the board in the insurance companies. They account for goodly portion and maybe as high as 50% of the price of a drug that you pay, and they do nothing in the interim. So you have the scientist who invents it, the pharmaceutical money company that takes the risk in the biotech company to develop it. You have the pharmaceutical company who now has to produce it, get the regulatory, and spend hundreds of millions of dollars on it. And then you have the CVSs, et cetera, who are distributing it. In the middle from all of that is the PBM who basically sits there, and it's a big cha-ching, frankly. It shouldn't be there.
0: Well, it's funny because, Dr. Levin, you know, there are lots of other products where they've shortened that chain quite a bit. I mean, you want to buy a washer dryer, you can go to, you know, one of the big box stores, or in some cases, you can go right to the manufacturer and say, hey, can you ship that washer right to my front door? And the manufacturer makes money because they're not going through a third party. But in this case, they've invented the third party, the middle manager, because they own the middle manager as well. It sounds like the kind of thing that antitrust laws would prevent from happening, doesn't it?
22: It surely does. And I know there are some moves in Congress right now, but I know if the president slapped the table and said, solve this, we could solve it in a minute. Just tell them to stop. It's real simple. Get legislation going that, in fact, puts these guys out of business and lets the real innovators, the people in America really innovating, the 1,000 biotech companies, the 50 large pharmaceutical companies, and hold them accountable. If they're trying to raise prices, okay, fine. Let's have a discussion with them. But the middlemen, they should be gone.
0: Yeah, in fact, if anything, you would hope that at some point when you say, like, I take metformin every day, you'd say, whoever's making that, ship it straight from the manufacturer straight to the patient, and we'll bypass everybody else. I mean, I'm not necessarily interested in getting rid of CVS or Walgreens, but on the other hand, why shouldn't I be able to buy the product directly from the people who make it and shorten that supply chain altogether?
22: The shorter the supply chain from the person who is manufacturing it to you, the better it is. No ifs, ands, or buts.
0: Now, when you say in your book, Dr. Levin, I want to do this before we run out of time. Biotech and the balance. What do you mean by that?
22: Well, biotech are the 1,000 companies who are not earning any money. They're basically investing money to invent new novel drugs. What we are, the strongest in the world, the science has never been better. It is extraordinary. But they depend on something very fundamental. They depend on the science in America. They depend upon a very predictable FDA, and then they predict what they need is a ability to get to the patients. What's happening is with the NIH being rattled, we're not getting the science going. With the FDA in turmoil, that's not happening. So investors are walking away from biotech.
0: That doesn't make any sense at all. Dr. Levin, thank you very much. I appreciate the time. You're listening to The Lars Larson Show and the Radio Northwest Network.

0: It is estimated 11 people die from drowning every day in the United States. Hi, I'm Ray Eichmeyer with Lake Chelan EMS. Lake Chelan is a beautiful lake, but it can also be dangerous when it comes to unintentional drownings. Do not swim alone. 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
24: 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That's 866-439-5277. 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And if you want to vote in our X poll, today's poll question, should Democrats who actively help Cuba to get around U.S. sanctions face criminal charges? My answer to that is yes. And if you're wondering, well, Lars, which Democrats are you talking about? I'm talking in particular about Washington State Member of Congress Pramila Jayapal. Now, she's not just a Democrat, but she's more of a socialist. I've had some conversations with Pramila Jayapal. I've asked her to come on the show. She even told me that her husband likes to listen to the radio show. And I said, I'm very complimented by that. Well, if your husband listens, maybe you could come on the show and then your husband would get a chance to listen to you for a change. And she declined the invitation. Do you know what she's been doing lately? She points out and she admits that she knows what's happening. She knows that President Trump has put sanctions on Cuba. And President Trump has said, we're not going to allow oil to go in illegally to Cuba. It was going illegally from Venezuela. That's been stopped. It was going there legally carried on Russian tankers, and that's been largely stopped. And Pramila Jayapal says, well, that's like bombing Cuba. No, it's like the sanctions that are one of the powers of the President of the United States. So when she admits that she is actively helping Cuba get around the U.S. sanctions imposed by the president, who has the authority, and somebody like Pramila Jayapal, who doesn't have the authority, is trying to block that, I believe she's at least violating the Logan Act. She might even be engaging in treason. Should she be prosecuted? I think the answer is absolutely yes. The X poll is brought to you by Ultimate Truck Services. 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Now, let me go first to Chris in Beaverton. Chris, ironically enough, I see you want to talk about Oregon ballots. I was just about to talk about the great success of Judicial Watch and the lawsuit that they threatened to bring against the state of Oregon to clean up its voter rolls. Welcome to the program, and tell my audience what's on your mind.
25: Yeah, I love your show, and I hope that got done in time for the May primary and not just the November primary. But here's my concern, Lawrence. I'm looking at my return mail ballot envelope, and I just saw a media post from Tobias Reed saying, oh, we should all mail our ballots in by May 12th instead of the election day, May 19th. Now, I drop my ballot off on election day at the election office. So
24: that's
25: I have
24: what Tina and I do every
25: that
24: time.
25: I know about.
24: Tina and I do that
25: time. So here's my concern is on the back of this envelope, there's a little hole in the bottom in the middle, and it clearly has, if I put my ballot in that and mail it in, you can tell what my voter affiliation is. So if you're a Democrat, it says DEM. If you're a Republican, it says REP. If it's your non-affiliated voter, it says NON. So what benefit do you think the Secretary of State's office could have by knowing the number of returned ballots by party prior to the date they actually count the ballots?
24: And I would argue zero. I mean, unless you assume that they're engaging in criminal activity and cheating the system, it has zero value, legitimate value. Does it have value when it comes to gaming elections? It certainly does. And you know that one of the only Democrats in the Pacific Northwest who will come on the, who has come on this show, he hasn't come back yet, we've been asking him, is Tobias Reed. He's running for re-election. You'd think he'd want some free radio time. But we've talked to him about this issue and about the 800,000 ineligible voter names that are being removed. Now, whether they all got removed before the ballots went out about a week ago, I don't think they did. I think, will they be removed by November? Maybe. Except Do you know how long that's been a problem, these contaminated voter rolls, with almost a quarter of all the registered voters being listed as registered when, in fact, they were ineligible voters? It's been a problem since 2017, not quite 10 years. And I think Tobias Reid needs to explain, why was it that it took a threat of a lawsuit from Judicial Watch to get him to act on this?
25: Yeah, I think it's highly suspicious, and I don't trust the system. I'm actually a candidate, so I just encourage everybody to wait until Election Day, drop it off at their local office in person on Election Day, and that can reduce any kind of foreshadowing, because I could see where either, if you mail it in, a mail carrier could say, oh, that's a Democrat or that's a Republican, more likely a Republican, and happen to, casually lose it, and it would never be delivered. And I could also see where they would be able to forecast a number of returned votes by party and somehow make adjustments prior to the vote count. So highly suspicious behavior, and I don't trust the system whatsoever.
24: No, I don't trust the system, and I don't trust the players in the system. And I include Tobias Reid in that, and he knows that. But at least he's honest enough to be willing to come on and take a couple of calls. We hope that he takes a couple of calls between now and the election. But let me give you the latest. Here's what Judicial Watch announced. In 35 out of the 36 counties in Oregon, there are 36 counties in the whole state, I think 39 in the state of Washington, the overall registration rate exceeds 100% of the eligible voters. Now think about what that means. You have more people registered in 35 of the 36 counties than there are people who are eligible to register to vote. And he points out, this is Tom Fitton at Judicial Watch, Oregon has the highest known inactive registration rate of any state in the nation. Now, if you say, and I've had callers say this too, you say, well, but Lars, they're inactive. Oregon was failing as required by federal law to remove inactive registrations. Why is that important? Let me explain why it's important. If you have people listed as inactive and ineligible voters, but they're still listed on the voter rolls, and let's say you only need a couple of hundred or a couple of thousand extra votes to determine an issue. For example, Washington State not long ago had a governor's election decided by less than 500 votes. So if you have lots and lots and lots of people, thousands of them, hundreds of thousands of them, who are ineligible, who are inactive, how much does it take to shift a few of those to active, issue a ballot? If somebody says, hey, I've got a list of all the people who are inactive but ineligible, I'm going to pretend to be one of them. You shift 500 votes, you change the governor's race. You shift a few hundred votes, you change a vote on, say, Measure 114 in Oregon, the one on guns, the one that effectively became a ban on buying guns for everybody in Oregon, despite the Second Amendment. That's the kind of effect you can have because you have hundreds of thousands of potentially fraudulent votes. That needs to be cleaned up. Federal law says it has to be cleaned up. Tobias Reid is only doing it because they said they'd sue.
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9: Stroke symptoms.
10: I'm Lisa Lacerra, Fox News. The U.S. carried out airstrikes against Iran, even as the two sides are pushing toward a peace deal.
11: U.S. Central Command says Iran launched an unprovoked attack against U.S. warships, leading to self-defense strikes. In a statement, the military says Iran launched missiles, drones, and small boats at three guided missile destroyers transiting the Strait of Hormuz. Those inbound threats were eliminated and no U.S. assets were hit. U.S. airstrikes are spotted against Iranian missile and drone launch sites, command and control locations, and intelligence, surveillance, and reconnaissance facilities. Still, U.S. officials say the strikes do not signal a restarting of the war, and CENTCOM adds it does not seek escalation.
10: Fox's Jared Halpern at the White House. President Trump tells ABC News the strikes are just a love tap, and he said the ceasefire remains in effect. The U.S. is not looking at imminent military action against Cuba, despite President Trump's threats that Havana is next and American warships deployed to the Middle East for the Iran conflict could be there next. That's what officials are telling the Associated Press. Authorities in South Africa and Europe are trying to trace contacts of passengers who got off a cruise ship where there was an outbreak of hantavirus after one passenger died.
12: It turns out as many as 40 people disembarked at the mid-Atlantic island of St. Helena last month. This was after one passenger on board died, but before the virus was suspected. The race is on to track down those passengers who exited early from 12 different countries, including the United States. California, Arizona, Texas, Georgia, and Virginia say they're monitoring former passengers. Some 150 people, including Americans, are still on board and set to anchor off the Spanish Canary Islands this weekend.
10: Fox's Greg Palcott. Two others have since died. 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
10: Tennessee Governor Bill Lee has signed a measure that carves up a majority black congressional district in Memphis after it passed the General Assembly.
16: The Tennessee State Senate vote followed the House vote, changing the state's map to reflect 9 Republican-leaning seats, 0 Democratic ones. Senators cast votes after one lawmaker stood on a desk holding a sign that read, "No Jim Crow 2.0, Stop the Tennessee Steal." Senator Charlene Oliver told her Republican colleagues their vote was wrong.
17: The only thing that changed in that Supreme Court removed the last legal protection standing between black voters in Tennessee in this supermajority's naked ambitions.
16: The change splits up Memphis among 3 Republican districts.
10: Fox's Jessica Rosenthal. Tennessee is the first state to pass new congressional districts since the Supreme Court ruled last week that Louisiana could not create a second majority black congressional district. A Wisconsin woman accused in a massive fraud and money laundering scheme.
18: It's similar to cases in Minnesota, California, and other states. Accusations of theft of millions of taxpayer dollars through Medicaid fraud, with prosecutors in Wisconsin charging Milwaukee home health care owner Debbie Long with stealing Medicaid money as well as PPP loans. She's also accused of money laundering and using fraudulent funds to buy a Mercedes-Benz and 2 other businesses. If convicted, Long could face up to 57 years in prison and more than $10 million in fines. She's due in court in Milwaukee in July. Jeff Manasso, Fox News.
10: A program in New York City aiming to reduce strain on the power grid while helping customers with power bills. It uses plug-in batteries that can power air conditioners offline during peak demand, helping take pressure off the grid at its most stressed moments while still keeping people cool. The device is charged when electricity demand is low and then run window AC units for a few hours when demand goes up. I'm Lee Silvestre. This is Fox News.
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32: Welcome back to the Lars Larson Show. It's a pleasure to be with you, and I'm glad to get to your phone calls and your emails. Just in the interest of full disclosure, I've always tried to do this. I tell you if I have a bias, what I refer to as a dog in the fight. That kind of makes the folks at PETA angry. But the fact is, it's a great metaphor, but understand it's just a metaphor. I don't like unions. I don't want to be a member of unions. On the other hand, do I think that under federal law and the U.S. Constitution, you have a right to belong to a union? Yes. But should any union have the power to reach into your paycheck and take money without your consent? Now, I know a lot of the pro-union folks listening to this would say, well, that would never actually happen. Well, consider this. A state worker who never signed up with the union But the union took his money anyway and then forged the paperwork to prove that they were taking it legitimately. That is outrageous. And I wanted to bring on Rebecca Schultheis, who is litigation counsel at the Freedom Foundation's office. Rebecca, welcome to the program.
0: Well, thank you, Lars. It's a pleasure to be here.
32: If I have mischaracterized any of that, please set me straight so my audience knows the truth on this. But is that what happened to one union worker and maybe to a lot of union workers?
0: Yes, that's correct. Yes, Mr. Castellanos Polanco, we just filed an unfair labor practice complaint on his behalf, and you summarized the allegations perfectly. He initially thought he had to be part of the union. That was his experience in previous employment. Didn't know about the United States Supreme Court decision in 2018 making payment of union dues optional for public employees. And so didn't question it when the money was taken. And then come to find out, he asked I to stop, you know, and they said, no, you're stuck in a window. You're going to have to continue to pay dues. And he said, why is that? You know, take a look at the paperwork. And he's like, I never saw this. I never signed this. You know, why is this happening? And in his situation, he wanted to send that extra money to help a sick family member, you know, and it was over $100 a month. It could really have been of a value to his family member. No sympathy. No, okay, well, we'll work with you on that. Nope, just you're going to be paying this money. Whether you stay in the union as a member or not, you're paying this money to us. We're taking it out of your paychecks.
32: Unbelievable.
0: That's the system we have. It is unbelievable.
32: And it's a system that has to be fixed. And here's where I found some irony. Jorge Castellanos Polanco, what was his job with the government?
0: He worked for the Department of Employment. So he helped people get employed with the state.
32: So he's a business and employment specialist. And his labor union says, we're going to steal $100 a month. And when I said they forged his signature, you said that he can prove that is not his signature. He never signed up for the union, right?
0: Yeah, it's more complicated than that even, because a lot of these so-called authorizations that the union claims are signed are all done digitally. So what they sent him when he said, I never signed up for this, was a digital printout, basically, with here's the date and timestamp and the IP address. And he said, first of all, I've never seen this. And secondly, that's not the IP address I was working at the time claimed. And also, I never saw this, never signed it. You know, whether it's signing with a pen or typing your signature into a computer screen, he didn't do it. And so, you know, when you're using things like just a printout of a paper that you're alleging, you know, is a valid signature, it just becomes difficult to even prove anything. But again, you look at the things like the IP address, the date timestamp, the location where he was at the time, and all of those things. It's going to be interesting to see what the union has to say in response. This is not the first time this particular union, SEIU 503, has been caught with its hand in the cookie jar, so to speak, on very similar circumstances.
32: The purple-shirted thugs is what I've always called them, because I think they behave in a thuggish way. One other thing that's interesting is, Rebecca, I have a weird name. It's Lars Larson. It's my real name. My parents gave it to me, and I'm glad for it. Now, I could go as L.K. Larson. I could go as L. Christopher Larson. I could be just L.K. Larson, but I go by Lars Larson. Occasionally, the middle initial is asked for, and I provide it. In the case of Mr. Castellanos Polanco, he actually had a form of his name that he always used professionally, didn't he?
0: Correct. Yeah, he used George professionally. He used his English version of his name. That's what he did at work. It's on his signature block when he sends an email. And he said, you know, if I had actually typed my name into this form, I'd have used that version because that's work to me. That was his work.
32: The union actually submitted two forms, one with one version of his name and the other with the other version that he does not use professionally.
0: Well, they both actually had the first version of his name, the Spanish version, but when they asked for his preferred language, he would have chosen English on any form he signed. One had Spanish and one had English as the preferred languages. So again, he said, that's inconsistent. I would have always chosen English. I'm comfortable speaking English. That's what I do at work. And again, he said, first of all, I didn't sign either one, but why were there two 4 days apart? You know, that just makes no sense to him.
32: Well, the other thing, Rebecca, before we run out of time, Rebecca Schulteis is with me. She's the litigation counsel, the litigation lawyer of the Freedom Foundation. One of the other things that makes this difficult is the union signs you up. They say, you signed this. No, I didn't. Okay, I want to get out. And then they tell you there's a very narrow window. Is it only days every year that you're allowed to quit?
0: Correct.
32: How does that work?
0: Yeah, yes, absolutely. So the very fine print, you know, if you signed a membership card, it would have very fine print on it. And when I say fine print, it's hard to see and difficult to understand. But basically it says you only get to opt out two times. One is when the contract, which is every 3 years, gets renewed. There's a period of time there, 15 days, or there is a period of time, the anniversary of when you sign it. So once a year, there's 15 days where you can get out. They don't tell you what those 15 days are. They just say it's the 15 days before, you know, not 30 days, not 45 days before the date of the time you signed the card. So it's very complicated, difficult to figure out. And when people ask, sometimes they get a straight answer and sometimes they get nothing. And sometimes they get, as Mr. Castellanos Polanco did, you know, absolute. He's like, again, I never saw this. I never signed it.
32: And Rebecca, it's unnecessarily complicated because I'm sure the union doesn't like adding and taking people off of lists, especially when it comes to monies being taken out of their paycheck. But if they said, you can quit and we have 60 days to be able to get you out of the system or get you back into the system, but they don't do that. They say you have to set a calendar reminder, and then every year you have this two-week window. And if you don't quit within that window, then you're on board until the end of the next contract or until another year has gone by. That just sounds crazy. That is Rebecca Schulteis, who is litigation counsel at the Freedom Foundation's Oregon office, about the plight of Jorge Castillo Polanco, or George Castellanos Polanco, who actually works for the state of Oregon, didn't sign a union membership card, and found himself signed up to be giving $100 a month to the SEIU. You got the Lars Larson Show.
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3: I'm Christine Drazen. The 60 seconds I get for this ad isn't enough to tell you all the reasons our state government is broken. But here are a few. The Abernathy Bridge Project is over budget by $500 million. The Rose Quarter Freeway is now over budget by $400 million. The I-5 Bridge, over budget by $8 billion. 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I'm Christine Drazen. I'm running for governor, and I'm asking for your vote. Paid for by friends of Christine Drazen.
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9: Welcome back to the Lars Larson Show. It's a pleasure to be with you. I want to propose to you an idea that has come to me in a number of different forms from people who listen to this show. It has to do with when an illegal alien is in America, and if through their actions, through their illegal actions, they cause either death or injury to somebody in this country, should not just the driver, not just the illegal alien driver in this case, and I'll give you the specific case, but should the politicians behind the sanctuary status of that person that protected that person from being stopped and pulled off the road, should those politicians have to face some kind of consequences when somebody gets hurt? I'll give you my answer up front. I think they should. I think they very definitely should have to pay some kind of consequence. But let me give you the specific case, and then you'll understand what's going on. 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That's 866-439-5277. 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And if you're a naysayer, we always put naysayers to the head of the line. 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So consider this example. An illegal alien twice deported from the United States with no license.

0: at all, is pulled off the road by state police troopers, and then he gets back in his 18-wheeler and sometime later hits a school bus. Now, can you imagine this? The case comes out of Lacey, Washington, a truck driver accused of causing a pileup crash on Interstate 5 near Lacey, Washington in December of last year. He had been ordered by state police troopers to stay off the road. They did that weeks before this crash. Well, the records have only come out now recently. You don't have a commercial driver's license. You don't have a medical card. You don't have a logbook. You know, these are the logbooks, either electronic or physical logbooks, that long-haul drivers have to maintain. They show what you're hauling, where you're hauling it, how long you've been on the road, how long your brakes have been. I mean, I'm not a commercial truck driver, but I understand the idea. The basic idea is that you have to document where you've been driving, when you've been driving. And in the case of the electronic logbooks, those are even handier because in some cases they can prove that if somebody says, well, I drove 200 miles in an hour and a half, you say, well, you were driving awfully fast, weren't you? Because the log would show that you had done that. If you claim that you've driven 1,000 miles, and let's say at an average of 50 miles an hour, that would take 20 hours. Let's say that in your logbook, though, you only show 15 hours of driving. That would suggest that either you're lying about the hours that you've been on the road, or you're lying about how fast you were going. In this case, you've got a guy driving an 18-wheel truck, you know, big rig truck. They can weigh any from 80,000 pounds all the way up to over 100,000 pounds. This guy didn't have a CDL, did not have a medical card, did not have a logbook. And the state trooper told 40-year-old Juan Hernandez Santos, you can't drive. Now, do you know why I think it's even more important that you enforce the rules strictly when it comes to illegal aliens? Because with an American citizen, if the American citizen is a commercial truck driver, they have either thousands or tens of thousands of dollars invested in becoming a commercial truck driver. They may have had a job for some period of time, and they don't want to lose that job. They may know that if they lose their CDL, even for 30 days, they may lose their job with the company that they're driving for. In the case of an illegal alien who drives without a medical card, without a CDL, and is not even legally in the country, if you're in a sanctuary state, what in the world are they going to do to you? They're going to tell you, get off the road. And you say, or what? Because that's effectively what it becomes. Get off the road or what? What are you going to do to me? I don't have a license that you can pull. I don't have a logbook that you can affect. I don't have a medical card. I don't have any of that stuff. And if you pull me off the road and I get fired by one employer, I just go down the road to another company that's going to hire an illegal alien driver. Several weeks after this guy was stopped and told, get off the road. I mean, frankly, I think they should have taken his truck, parked it wherever it was safe to park it, probably not on the shoulder of the road, but somewhere in the nearest parking lot, and then put the guy in the back of a police car and take him down, except they won't do it. Because in Washington State, in this case in Lacey, Washington, you've got a state that is a sanctuary for illegal aliens. So in a lot of ways, and this is what should bother all the other commercial truck drivers on the road, the illegal alien driver has more rights than you do. I mean, I don't mean in the law. I mean, they have more rights effectively than you do. CDL holder who's told by the cop, I'm going to pull your CDL. Well, now you have no way to drive. And your employer, if your employer cares about commercial truck drivers having a CDL, your employer may say, hey, buddy, without a driver's license, we can't let you get behind the wheel of our truck. But if people are running illegal operations, like this guy probably was, it seems almost certain he was, then what do? You let him drive on down the road. Weeks later, he slammed into the back of a school bus on Interstate 5 near Lacey, Washington. Court records show that Hernandez Santos has years of bad driving, including hit-and-run crashes and multiple DUIs. Does anybody else notice the pattern that illegal aliens, especially Latinos, seem to have a very high rate of DUIs? The U.S. Department of Homeland Security said that Hernando Santos was in the country illegally at the time of the crash. He had been deported in 2005. He was then deported again in 2006. And apparently for about the next 20 years, he figured out how to fly under the radar. Or he disappeared from the country. You really don't know where he went unless there's some way of documenting where he was in the interim. DHS says their detainer request was not honored by the state of Washington. And Hernandez Santos was cut loose from jail before agents from ICE could take him into custody. So I want you to think about this for a moment. I know that there are some of you who say, oh, I feel so sorry for those illegal aliens. I don't. If you've come to somebody else's country without permission, you're stealing from that country. If you've decided to do illegal things like drive a commercial truck without all the licensing and the medical card and without following the rules, then you're putting people's lives in jeopardy. And what are you going to do when that guy finally kills somebody? Who are you going to sue? The non-existent company that he worked for, or the driver himself, who you can't even find because you don't even know who he really is, and he probably doesn't have two nickels to rub together? No, that's a bad situation, and it puts people's lives in danger.
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0: Most of us like to be out in the sun. That's why sunscreen and other safety measures are key to protecting your skin from aging and cancer. The FDA recommends using a sunscreen with an SPF of 15 or higher. Also, look for
1: in the KOZI newsroom, I'm Nick Scott. An analysis of the operation of the Chelan Municipal Golf Course was presented to the City Council Tuesday night. Richard Singer with the National Golf Association gave counselors an overview of a report from a two-month study on how best to manage and operate the city-owned golf course. Operating income is up 26% since 2021 at the golf course, but expenses have increased 60% in the past 5 years. Suggestions moving forward include increasing off-season marketing, bringing on board private management at an estimated $90,000 a year, or leasing the property if the lessee brings capital for the facility upgrades. And wildfire preparedness was the focus of a presentation last night by former State Lands Commissioner Hillary Franz on a visit to Chelan County. Franz was the keynote speaker at the Chumstick Wildfire Stewardship Coalition Town Hall.
2: I really believe that the risks ahead for Washington State when it comes to wildfire is only growing, even with all the great success we've had to date. It is only increasing, and it's going to get worse and worse. And the sooner we're investing in our local fire districts, the sooner we will put our own people, our own neighborhoods, and our own community's safety first.
1: 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I'm Nick Scott, KOZI News.
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1: My favorite thing about living in Portland is no matter how many fentanyl overdoses happen, no matter how many tents get set up, you can't blame black people for that.
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2: Welcome back to the Lars Larson Show. It's a pleasure to be with you, and I'm glad to get to your phone calls and emails in a moment. First, though, I want to talk to our friend John Berlau about a subject that comes up in various forms all the time. John is a senior fellow and director of finance policy at the Competitive Enterprise Institute. John, good to have you back.
3: Always great to be on, Lars.
2: So I had never realized, I mean, I can't tell you how many times I've had people say, well, this country or that country, often China is offered up as an example. They're always looking at the long term. They may be planning over not quarters or years, but actually decades or centuries. And why don't we do that? I never realized that there are government rules that force corporations in America to chase short-term profits, even if they know that that isn't going to be good in the long term.
3: Exactly. Since 1970. Now, since 1970 is important because it's not like it's been since the beginning of the securities laws in the 30s. We've required companies to do this while virtually every other country in the world, in Europe and Asia, has either never had these requirements or have gotten rid of them in the past couple decades. So it's an overhang on U.S. companies. And as you said, it's just, I mean, Barack Obama, Warren Buffett have said that, you know, well, companies shouldn't be looking toward the quarter and have decried the short-termism, but none of them that I know have proposed actually getting them the requirements that force companies to report quarterly and drive the desire for quarterly numbers.
2: Well, and in fact, doesn't the company have to report not only how are we doing this quarter, but they have to report what the expectations are for the next quarter and the rest of the year, don't they?
3: Exactly. There's some questions of how much of the guidance they give, but this is just tossing this with all the requirements that go into auditing, like the Sarbanes-Oxley mandate, audit of sometimes trivial internal controls that I believe I've talked about on your show before. I've been having to do that two times a year instead of four times a year would save greatly in costs. And companies under this rule that the SEC has just put forth, companies still have the option of filing quarterly, but if they want to, they can do semi-annual reporting and, you know, focus more on the long term.
2: So what happens if we make this change? Any downside to doing that, John?
3: I don't think there's none that I think of. I mean that there's probably a downside for Europe and Asia that U.S. companies will be more competitive with them and will be able to spend less money on compliance and more money on creating jobs and new products. So, but there's really no downside for America, and American investors are going to be just as informed. I mean, the information will be, the SEC will require it still be accurate and truthful, but investors will get more of the long-term pictures, and company can just feel free to communicate on events, you know, with truthfully if they want to.
2: John, a lot of us, I mean, I've got a 401k, but I don't sit there and do stocks all the time. I don't do stocks much at all. I just plug money into a 401k and hope there's enough for retirement in there one of these days or one of these decades. But I know that in the news reporting of this stuff, they'll say, well, you know, Nike or Boeing or Microsoft came out and they either exceeded their quarterly expectations or they fell short of their quarterly expectations. And it has an effect right then on their stock price. Oftentimes Wall Street will say, oh, you expected to increase profits by 5%. You only got up by 4%. Your stock price just went down. And that stuff, that really makes it a real-time situation for all those companies because they know they have to report these numbers. They have to report expectations. And if they fall short, their stock price is going to go down. And that's going to cause people to say, I'm going to sell my Microsoft. They're not living up to expectations. Except all the expectations are just forecasts of how they think they're going to do, even though the companies are all affected by a lot of outside factors that they can't control.
3: Yes, I mean, it creates more volatility. And I mean, it's just there's sometimes, you know, you sell more things that, you know, some companies do better in different types in different times of the year. I mean, if a company were to be making, you know, like heavy coats, they would sell more in the wintertime. But that this creates a temptation. Now, most companies, I would say, do resist it to, you know, to either fudge the numbers or not invest in, like, research and development for the long term.
2: Well, and in fact, John, there was a company, gosh, I wish I could remember it. I think it was called First Brands. And I was watching what was going on with it because it turns out they'd been more than fudging the numbers. They were apparently reporting numbers. I think it was First Brands. And they own a bunch of names that you'd recognize. I think they're in the auto parts business. And they'd been just, you know, shoveling out numbers that didn't match reality at all because there was the incentive to report these fake numbers because then that pushed up the stock price, got more people interested in investing. It actually led investors astray.
3: Right. There's been numbers of stories on this. I mean, quarterly reporting was a motivation for the fraud, you know, at Enron and WorldCom years ago. And that doesn't excuse the fraud or the misleading. But, you know, incentives do matter. And if you say, you know, you have to report these every quarter, and if you fall short, your stock price will tumble and that this is going to create, you know, this creates perverse incentive and doesn't really give investors a clear picture. But again, this change is going to be voluntary. So if investors want companies that still do quarterly reporting on numbers, they will be able to buy them.
2: Heck, they could do it week by week if they really wanted to go that way. So this takes it from quarterly to twice a year. Is there any point in doing these semi-annual reports?
3: Well, John Kay, who is a British professor, had said, you know, 1 year or even 2 years is probably better. But this really is a bit, so we should think about that. We should think about, I would think, you know, as long as the information's truthful, and this is the case in private companies, that, you know, the companies and investors should sort of work on those agreements themselves. But this is a big, you know, this is a big step as far as, you know, freeing companies to use their resources as far as what's productive rather than compliance costs and creating more jobs and creating more products rather than creating more paperwork.
2: I'm talking to John Berlau, who's with the Competitive Enterprise Institute, because, John, I can imagine a company that says, hey, we've got a bunch of really promising developments that are coming up, but if we're going to invest in them, we're going to diminish the amount of profit we make this quarter, the next 6 months, or the next 2 years. But, boy, 5 years from now, we're going to be on top of the game because we will have put the money where it really belongs and we'll have expanded our outlets or expanded the products we're offering. They could do all of that, but they're constrained by having to report every 3 months, how are you doing, how do you expect to do the next time around, and that kind of holds the companies down. John, thank you very much. That's John Berlau. John is with the Competitive Enterprise Institute. We'll be back in just a moment. I'll get to your phone calls and emails at 866-HEY-LARS. That's 866-439-5277. Send your emails to talk@larslarson.com.

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4: 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It's Conspiracy Theory Thursday on the Lars Larson Show on the Radio Northwest Network. 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Our X-Poll question today. Should Democrats who actively try to help Cuba get around U.S. sanctions imposed by President Trump, should those Democrats face criminal charges? Who am I talking about specifically? That would be Pramila Jayapal, Democrat and sometimes socialist, a member of Congress in the state of Washington, who admits that she has been helping Cuba get around U.S. sanctions imposed by the President of the United States as though foreign policy decisions are up to individual members of Congress. Do I think that Jayapal ought to be threatened at least with violating the Logan Act? I do. I think she's done it. Treason may be a bridge too far, but I certainly think that she's violated the law. The Logan Act, by engaging in foreign policy when she has no authority to do it, and she admits she's trying to counter what Donald Trump is doing. Let's go to Carol in Kirkland, Washington, listening on the Radio Northwest Network. Hey, Carol, welcome to the program.
5: Hi. I watch Twitter and everything else. I'm a Republican PCO, and I cannot find any updates on all the threats we hear from the feds about what they're going to do to Washington State or what's Washington State doing about turning over the voter rolls. All we hear is threats and then nothing. So we're very frustrated. We just
4: now, are you talking about what
5: Oregon.
4: You hear from the president or the DOJ or what you hear from the state of Washington? Because state of Washington and state of Oregon have both said they're going to fight any efforts to clean up the voter rolls, which doesn't that sound a bit counterintuitive?
5: Well, the thing is that it's kind of a vacuous statement that everybody's heard and heard. What we're trying to find out is more than that. Like, okay, you talked about it. What do you mean you're fighting it? What's the status of it? Is it in court? What's the date of the court? I mean, we just know nothing, and people are feeling like their votes don't count. And so we're not getting any updates. There's just tremendously vast generalizations about, oh, yeah, well, somebody's got it in court. Yeah, we're going to do this. Nothing else.
4: Well, and Carol, I think to some extent, what can you say if the state of Oregon or the state of Washington has said the federal government has asked us for information about our voter rolls and we're going to fight giving up that information? And the federal government says we've asked for
5: the fight.
4: What's that?
5: What's the status of the fight?
4: I'm trying to tell you that. I'm trying to tell you that at this point, it's a standoff. Because in the case of Oregon, Judicial Watch brought a lawsuit against, or threatened to bring a lawsuit against the Secretary of State and said, you need to clean up your voter rolls. Federal law requires you to do that. And finally, the state of Oregon acquiesced, although when we talked to Tobias Reed about it, he would tell you, well, I'm not doing it because they're threatening to sue me. I'm just doing it out of the goodness of my heart. which is what he would have you believe. You buy that?
5: So did Judicial Watch do that for the state of Washington, too? Because
4: they have been going after multiple. They have gone after multiple states. For example, Los Angeles County, which happened about a year ago, Judicial Watch went after L.A. County, said you have 1.2 million people registered to vote who are not eligible voters. They are either dead, they have moved, they vote somewhere else, they're illegal aliens, they're foreign nationals, any number of reasons. And L.A. County finally was told by the courts, clean 1.2 million registrations off your rolls. But an awful lot of this gets fought out in the courts outside of public view. And what you'll always hear from states like California, Oregon, and Washington is, oh, we're resisting this. And you know what's really crazy about it, Carol? They'll say, we don't want to give up to the federal government information that is your personal information. Well, Carol, is your Social Security number your personal information?
5: Yeah, I mean, no, everybody's got it.
4: No, not only does everybody have it, but who issued the number to begin with?
5: That's right.
4: The federal government. And where do you use your social? I mean, it's supposed to only be used for Social Security matters. That's law.
5: Correct.
4: But who uses it all the time? Take out a car loan. They want your social. Take out a mortgage loan. They want your social. Open up a bank account. They want your social. They want your social for just about everything. And then the states of Oregon and Washington say, why, we're not going to give up your Social Security number to the federal government that issued the number. Right?
5: Yeah, we don't hear anything. I mean, it's just like, what about, you know, Scott Prescott? Is there anything happening here with that? I mean, it's just like a black hole.
4: I know it is. And it can be very, very frustrating. Carol, I try to fight back against that by providing what information we have. For example, talking about an hour ago about the state of Oregon cleaning 800,000 inactive and ineligible voters off the voter rolls. That we can provide you the information on. Do you think the mainstream media, like the legacy media, like the Daily Dead Fish Wrapper Seattle Times or Daily Dead Fish Wrapper Oregon Live, is going to report at length on what's going on there? Of course they're not. They agree with what Tobias Reed is trying to do. Let's go to Ron. Hey, Ron, welcome to the Lars Larson Show. What's on your mind?
6: I'm going to get right to the point. Lars, in May of 2021, Pink Floyd, Prozanski, and Senator Manning passed a bill to give the power to freeze the voting rolls at that legislative session. And yet, the people that's running for office, whether it's for Senator Buck Smith or whether it's now Senator Drazen, they didn't do nothing except enable. They did not bring it up. And, at the same time, the same bill, they also put into where we can't find out. You sell every week how many illegal aliens we got in the jails. And who got busted for this and that? That way you can watch over your neighborhood. They're taking away public rights and enabled the illegal invaders, as I call them, illegal aliens in this country, in this state, and rewarding them. And it's hurting our people. It's hurting our life. You can't even throw a shoplifter in jail because they, under that law, also they tied up security. They've gone to DBSST training. Lars, we've got to be on the proactive. And I'll give you one last evidence of what you just talked about, the voting. Polk County, they say we only got about 65,000 people in Polk County. We have 71,000 registered voters. How does that add up, sir?
4: Well, and Ron, this is what I was talking about an hour ago, is that Judicial Watch identified that Oregon is the worst in America when it comes to having more people registered to vote than there are adults who are eligible to vote in 35 of the 36 counties in the state of Oregon. Now, when you've got more people registered than you have people in the state that are eligible to vote, you've got a real problem. Ron, thanks for the call. 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

0: When it comes to girls' sports, fairness and safety matter. Chris Dudley is running for governor to bring common sense and fairness back to Oregon. At a time when too many politicians are afraid to say what's obvious, Chris Dudley is standing up for what Oregon parents already know. Girls deserve a level playing field. Real leadership means having the courage to stand up and say so. Here's Republican Chris Dudley talking about coaching his daughter, Emma.
1: As a former trailblazer, nothing made me prouder than watching Emma compete.
0: But this is bigger than one family. It's about whether Oregon will protect the Title IX rights young women have worked for.
1: All our daughters deserve a fair shot. That's why, as governor, I'll ensure that only girls compete against girls. This isn't about exclusion. It's about fairness and safety. Every young woman in Oregon deserves an even playing field.
0: Chris Dudley, principled outsider, businessman, husband, father, for governor. Paid for by Dudley for Oregon, PAC ID 24693.
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5: Uh-oh, Brad's buzzed.
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9: Intercepted. I'm Lisa Lacera, Fox News. U.S. Central Command says Iran launched what it called unprovoked attacks on U.S. ships in the Strait of Hormuz, and the U.S. responded.
10: The Iranian attack came as U.S. Navy destroyers were crossing the Strait of Hormuz to the Gulf of Oman. A CENTCOM statement saying in part, quote, Iranian forces launched multiple missiles, drones, and small boats as USS Truxtun, USS Rafael Peralta, and USS Mason transited the International Sea Passage.
9: Fox's Ashley Webster in Tel Aviv. President Trump on a phone call with ABC News called the U.S. response a love tap and said the ceasefire with Iran is still in effect. Secretary of State Marco Rubio met with Pope Leo XIV today at the Vatican. This coming after President Trump has been critical of Leo's comments on the conflict in Iran.
11: The pre-planned visit lasted more than 2 hours, but it's unclear how much of that was spent with the pontiff and if the president's top diplomat was able to mend relations. A readout from the Vatican reveals there was an exchange of views on the regional and international situation, while the State Department highlighted the, quote, strong relationship between Washington and the Vatican.
9: Fox's Aisha Hosni. Borders are Tom Homan blasting New York Governor Kathy Hochul after she said she will move to restrict ICE operations in the state.
12: So rather than one agent taking the custody of one bad guy in the safety and security of a jail, which is safer for the officer, safer for the alien, and safer for the community, she's going to allow him to be released back in the street.
9: On Fox's The Will Cain Show, the proposals, which are not yet finalized, would bar state and local law enforcement from entering into agreements with ICE or acting as civil immigration agents. It would also deny ICE from entering sensitive locations like schools or hospitals without a warrant. 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
15: A 19-year-old man's been arrested over an attempted arson attack on a London synagogue last month. 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